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1: Hi, I'm Rad Simon Play, sitting in for Elamine Abdel Mahmoud. So Madonna just dropped a new album, Confessions 2. It's a follow-up to her Confessions on a Dance Floor record from two decades ago. You're going to hear if it's any good and how her sound has evolved.
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0: You've been listening to In the Studio from the BBC. I'm Saroja Coelho, and you're listening to CBC Radio 1. 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
1: This is what summer basketball sounds like in Canada. 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
1: Good morning, I'm Craig Norris. It is Friday, July 3rd. Heat alert still in effect. 20 degrees under a cloudy sky at this hour. Some rain possible today. The time is 6:10, and welcome to the Morning Edition. Coming up inside our first hour, the United States celebrates its 250th birthday tomorrow. I speak with a political scientist about the mythology around its founding and the contemporary conversations about how it is living up to those ideals. It's coming up at 6:50. And just ahead inside this half hour, we parse through the details of Alberta's proposed West Coast pipeline now that we know its potential route and proponents. We hear that and a lot more just ahead on the Morning Edition.

0: In just a moment, Joe Pavia will join us with some traffic and headlines. But right now, it's over to Josette LaFleur with some weather. Good morning.
1: Good morning, Craig. It's misty, cloudy, partly cloudy, 20 degrees in Kitchener-Waterloo, Cambridge, 22 in Guelph, Mount Forest, Stratford, and Brantford. Feeling more like 28 with the Humidex. That orange warning still in effect due to the heat. It is expected to get increasingly cloudy this morning. There is a 60% chance of showers with risk of a thunderstorm pretty much all day. Strong winds from the west at 30 kilometers per hour, gusting up to 50. We will eventually get up to a high of 31 in the afternoon, but once we hit that high, the temperature will continuously drop until we get to about 24 and then 20 by the evening, with that chance of showers continuing. Saturday, mix of sun and cloud with a 40% chance of showers throughout the day, risk of a thunderstorm. High 29, Humidex 35, cloudy periods Saturday evening with a low of 17, and Sunday mix of sun and cloud, high 24, low 17.
0: Thank you very much. Now here is Joe Pavia with some traffic and some headlines. Good morning, Joe.
2: Good morning, Craig. Looking good on the routes this morning. 401 east and westbound through the region is up to speed. A good drive from Stratford on 78 into the region. 7 and 24 between the region and Guelph looking good. Metrolinx is telling us that they need to slower their speeds during prolonged periods of high speed. So this is going to affect GO train commuters. And Metrolinx is saying that some trips may be canceled or delayed today, and they're asking riders to plan ahead with extra time for travel. In the news, it's not just humans feeling the heat this week. Pets are struggling too. An emergency vet specialist from the University of Guelph warns that animals can get sick really quickly in these hot temperatures. And you can now go boating in Victoria Park Lake in Kitchener. Tell you about it at 6:30.
0: Thank you. Well, it's bright, it's pretty, and it could pose a real threat to Ontario's wine, fruit, and maple syrup industries. The spotted lanternfly is an invasive sap-sucking insect from Asia, and it's been spreading rapidly across the U.S. And the Canadian Food Inspection Agency says that it has already intercepted the bug on commercial shipments into Ontario. Amanda Rowe is a research scientist with Natural Resources Canada at the Great Lakes Forestry Centre in Sault Ste. Marie, and she's working on an answer. She spoke with CBC reporter Faith Greco about why scientists are paying close attention to the spotted lanternfly.
3: The biggest concern is a lot of the locations where they're found are right on our doorstep. So we have established populations of spotted lanternfly in Detroit, in Buffalo, New York, and all along the shores of Lake Erie. And those definitely are posing a threat to Canada.
4: And we've yet to see an established population here, correct?
3: That is absolutely correct. And it's really important for us to recognize that difference between what we might find incidentally. So we can have sightings or interceptions of spotted lanternfly, which have been increasing, but we have not yet found that established breeding population of spotted lanternfly in Canada.
4: These bugs, I've looked them up. They're actually kind of pretty.
3: They're so pretty. The nymphs or the babies are really small. They're black with white spots. And as they grow, they will shed their skin and get into these, what are we call instars, so larger instars. And they go from being black and black with white spots to black with red and white spots. And then the adult itself is about 2.5 centimeters long, so fairly large. And they have these beautifully patterned black and white wings. And then underneath, with another set of wings, they are bright red with a black and yellow body. So they're very bright, very distinctive.
4: And I understand that you folks are researching them, and particularly how much they can withstand the cold, because that's, I guess, the main question here is, can they survive Ontario or Canada's climate? What have you folks found out?
3: Yeah, and winter is a really important barrier for Canada for a lot of invasive species. And unfortunately, what we have found is that the spotted lanternfly, in particularly their eggs, and so this is the stage that survives winter in North America, and those eggs are actually able to withstand really cold temperatures. So we had eggs down to minus 25 degrees Celsius that were still able to hatch. And some of the more recent work that we've done, we monitored eggs that were in Chicago, and they repeatedly got down to below minus 20 degrees Celsius and still hatched really well in the spring. And so winter itself isn't going to be a barrier, particularly in the areas of Canada where their impact might be greatest. And this is the other aspect of the spotted lanternfly that you have to be aware of, is that they like to eat the things that we also like. So they're really important pests on grapes and on hops. And I like to think that they're more of a fun killer than, say, a tree killer, but those are really important commodities in many parts of Canada.
4: So we're talking grapes, any other kind of trees, like, well, sap sucking. So I'm thinking like maple. Is that true?
3: They definitely feed on maple, and it's one of the primary hosts of that adult stage. The problems, we don't know enough about their impact on maple to understand what its potential impact might be on, say, maple syrup production. And it's that uncertainty that is troubling, because we don't actually have an answer. And part of that is because the populations of spotted lanternfly are only really recently spreading into those areas where maple syrup production is an important activity. And so we're only now having opportunities to do the science and answer those questions.
4: Anyone who might be listening to this, what should they do if they ever come across this the spotted lanternfly?
3: So the best tool you have in your pocket is actually your phone. So anyone who sees something that they think might be a spotted lanternfly, the first thing you do is take a picture of it. If you can, you catch it. And then you report it, and report it to the Canadian Food Infection Agency, or the CFIA. They are our lead contact for any invasive plant pest, and they're the ones who are going to be able to officially identify it and then respond if it turns out to be requiring further assessment or response.
0: That's Amanda Rowe, a research scientist with Natural Resources Canada at the Great Lakes Forestry Center in Sault Ste. Marie. She was speaking there with CBC reporter Faith Greco. You are listening to the Morning Edition on CBC Radio 1. My name is Craig Norris. You can stream us live on the CBC Listen app, the CBC News app, and on your smart speakers. We're also on 89.1 FM. Still to come here just after the 6:30 news, FIFA's newly introduced hydration breaks for World Cup games are inviting loud boos. We're going to hear why coming up at 6:35. In the weather, we are in for a bit of a not as hot day. The orange heat warning is still in effect. We could see humidexes up to 39, and there won't be 44 today at least. However, that is accompanied with an increasing chance of showers, risk of thunderstorms as we get later into the day. Some gusty winds too, gusting pretty steady at 30 kilometers an hour and gusting up to 50 as we get into the day. Right now, we're sitting at 21 degrees, a little bit misty out there, a bit of a cloudy sky. No real wind yet to tell you about, and the humidex already making it feel like it's 29. Coming up this Saturday, Sunday, July 5th at Sonic Hall in Guelph, you can see Northcote in concert. Opening the show for Northcote is Thea May. Here she is with If You Only Knew.

0: That's If You Only Knew by Thea May. You may recognize the voice there doing the rapping part. That is Odario Williams, who is the host of After Dark on CBC Music. 6:23 now here on the Morning Edition. My name's Craig Norris. The Alberta government has revealed its proposal for a new pipeline to the BC coast, and it would follow the existing route of the Trans Mountain pipeline to the south of that province. Alberta Premier Danielle Smith unveiled the plan last night alongside Prime Minister Mark Carney. It's a surprising development since Smith has argued in the past that a controversial route to BC's north coast would have been a better option. We also learned more about who's stepping forward to help foot the bill and build the proposed million barrel per day project. To get into the details, we have reached Dennis McConaughey. He is a retired energy executive and author of Breakdown, The Pipeline Debate and the Threat to Canada's Future. We find Dennis in Calgary this morning. Good morning, Dennis.
1: Good morning.
0: Was yesterday's announcement what you were expecting?
1: It was certainly a possibility, and I think people should recognize the biggest thing that was accomplished last night was that the Premier of Alberta agreed to a route that reduces some of the obvious political resistance that would have existed within British Columbia, which would have expected of Mark Carney that he would have, in fact, removed the tanker ban. So by accepting a route that will follow the same route as the existing Trans Mountain pipeline system, some of that difficulty has been avoided. Now, the trade-off was there has always been a case that the ports of Kitimat and Prince Rupert are more efficient if you're going to build a million barrel a day plus pipeline, especially the port of Prince Rupert, which is basically adjacent to the Pacific Ocean. There are no islands, substantive islands, to navigate, as will be the case in the Lower Mainland, let alone in Kitimat with the Douglas Channel. That was always the prize of going directly. And in fact, that was the route that was premised back in 2010 with the Northern Gateway project that mm-hmm. was actually approved by the national regulator. And but the Trudeau government, when it was installed in late 2015, chose not to allow it to proceed, and then codified the barrier to any kind of project of that kind because of the tanker ban. So the Premier of Alberta acceded to a change in route, has agreed that, you know, Trans Mountain, which is publicly owned at the moment, will, you know, lead this project with the participation of Pembina Pipeline Company, which is a significant pipeline owner and operator in Western Canada.
0: So, as you said, the Trans Mountain Corporation is going to take charge of this project. It will largely follow that Trans Mountain Pipeline Corridor. Is this really a new pipeline, or is this more of an expansion?
1: It's actually going to be, at these volumes, I think it is going to be a new pipeline running parallel to the Trans Mountain project. I mean, that hasn't been specifically disclosed. A pertinent distinction that people should understand if they know the Lower Mainland geography, TMX today basically ends at the eastern end of Burrard Inlet. This is going to go more southwest to a place known as Roberts Bank, which is about the most southwest corner of BC as you can get. Hmm. The reason for that is it gives them some prospect of using slightly larger tankers, more efficiency. That doesn't obviate that you still have to get through the channels in a Georgia Strait or around the southern tip of Vancouver Island. So there's that distinction that was alluded to last night.
0: So
1: I think what's important, if I could just add, the thing that we didn't see last night is there was no representative of the oil sands producers, who are the entities that are going to actually financially validate this project. They have to find people who have the oil, who are confident they can competitively generate the extra million barrels a day. Those people have not yet signed up for this project.
0: So
1: there was no evidence last night that they had.
0: Yeah. Well, you think they would have mentioned it if they were. That's kind of a big part.
1: Well, it's foundational. And I mean, everybody knows that. Now, what Mark Carney did allude to, and even Premier Smith did, was that the sort of parallel expectation that if we're going to have this pipeline, we're going to have progress on this project known as Pathways, which is a project to capture and sequester some of the incremental carbon emissions that will be generated by the some of the incremental production that's going to occur if we actually start exporting up to another million barrels a day over the next decade. And obviously the expectations are even higher from certainly what Premier Smith said last night in terms of volumes and value back to Canada.
0: So Dennis, before we let you go here, just overall now, what happens next?
1: Well, I think, first of all, I think some of us are going to be anxious to look at the actual documents that have been signed so we understand exactly how much exposure in terms of pipeline development now is going to fall to the governments. But I'm particularly curious to understand what has been agreed to or not in respect of advancing pathways, because that is still one of the expectations of Mark Carney, something that Smith has chosen not to resist. And whether or not you can still have a project with the imposition of that cost, along with the carbon taxes that Carney has insisted be imposed as per what they agreed to back in May, I'm anxious to look at that from a due diligence point of view. So I'm sure there will be more disclosure in the days ahead about just exactly what has been agreed to, but let's just acknowledge there has been a breakthrough, at least between Alberta and Ottawa, on the route.
0: Dennis, great to talk to you about this today. Thank you.
1: Thank you. Good morning.
0: Dennis McConaughey is a retired energy executive and author of Breakdown, The Pipeline Debate and the Threat to Canada's Future. We reached him in Calgary. You can read more about the announcement on cbc.ca/news. 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You can also find us set to 89.1 FM. 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Here is Joe Pavia with CBC News.
2: Thank you, Craig. Clouds in 21 right now, Humidex 29. The orange level heat alert remains in effect, but relief from the temperature is on the way. Before we get to that relief, Environment Canada is forecasting a 60% chance of showers with a risk of a thunderstorm. It's going to be windy as well this morning, high of 31 with a Humidex 39. Temperatures expected to fall to 24 this afternoon. UV index today 10. Or very high. A new high-tech mapping project in Guelph and Cambridge is helping the two cities better manage their tree populations. Last week, vehicles similar to Google Street View cars were spotted traveling city streets. They were equipped with cameras and laser scanners that were capturing detailed information on urban trees, including where they're located, how tall they are, the size of their canopies, and their overall condition. The data will be used to create a detailed 3D model of the urban forest, helping improve how trees are tracked, maintained, and expanded. Dave Beaton is Program Manager for Forestry and Sustainable Landscapes at the City of Guelph.
3: This isn't just planning for the next operational year. It's going to be helping us plan for the next several decades as we move towards our canopy goal of 40%.
2: The vehicles are also collecting data about the public infrastructure, which Beaton says could be used by city planners in the future. A University of Guelph veterinary expert is reminding pen owners to keep their dogs and cats safe during intense heat events. This comes as Waterloo Region, Guelph, and Wellington County continue to swelter. Dr. Shane Bateman is an emergency and critical care specialist at the Ontario Veterinary College. He says dog breeds with short absent noses are more susceptible to overheating.
4: Those dogs naturally have a really difficult time breathing on a good day, and in the heat when they're attempting to breathe more quickly to try to cool themselves, that effort adds even more work and creates more heat inside their body.
2: Bateman says one way to cool dogs down is to place them in water up to their mid-torso. Another is by spraying their body with cool water and placing them in front of a fan. He says while cats are less likely to overheat because their normal behavior is to hide and not go outside, the important thing is to note when a pet is acting out of the ordinary. Stakes were high for the final World Cup match at Toronto Stadium. Portugal defeated Croatia 2-1 for a spot in the round of 16. Dale Minuckduck has the story.
5: Pick things up in the 68th minute, Portugal trailing 1-0. The man who caused streets in Toronto to shut down just so fans could catch a glimpse Cristiano Ronaldo steps to the penalty spot and drills his first ever knockout round goal to level the match. Portugal would take the lead in the fourth minute of stoppage time, and then with the clock ticking down, it looked as though Croatia found some last-second magic, but the goal was called back, giving Portugal the win and their fans a memory of a lifetime.
6: Amazing. He cried.
7: Best time of my life.
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8: 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Portugal, I love you. I love you.
5: For Croatia fans, it's likely the last time they'll ever see their greatest all-time player, 40-year-old icon Luka Modric, suit up for the national team. Ronaldo was asked about his former Real Madrid teammate.
9: He was a legend of football. I wish him all the best, and I hope he continues to play.
5: Portugal will take on Spain on July 6th. Dale Minuchduk, CBC News, Houston, Texas.
2: It is 6:34. 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Anti-Semitic graffiti was found on the Jewish place of worship June 19th. The man has been charged with mischief related to religious property. Police note that under the criminal code, this charge includes the act of graffiti and also that it was motivated by hate. The man is set to appear in court on August 7th. 10 people were rescued in and around Guelph Lake on Wednesday after a storm moved through the area. The Guelph Fire Department's specialty water rescue team were called to the Guelph Lake Conservation Authority just after 5 p.m. for reports of two paddleboarders in distress. Responders quickly located two people, one clinging to a kayak, another stranded in open water on the opposite side of the island. And during the initial rescue operation, responders also spotted several additional people attending and stranded at multiple locations around the lake. Crews then safely rescued and transported an additional 8 people to the main dock. And boating will be permitted in Kitchener's Victoria Park Lake again. City of Kitchener confirming the decision to CBC News, saying staff recognize the long history of recreational boating use in the park. That's great news for Waterloo's Matt Morris. He loves to bike his homemade canoe to the park to paddle regularly during the summer months. And he raised concerns last month when new signs showed up in the park prohibiting him from getting in the water.
10: I'll tell you, I was excited. Certainly personally, I've loved canoeing there and boating there for the last 5 years, even for my friends and others. And through this process, others who have said, wow, you used to be able to canoe there, and knowing that many others may now try.
2: The city staff will update signage in Victoria Park to remove the no boating reference in the coming days. You can read more about this story on our website, cbc.ca/KW. That's the news from CBC Kitchener Waterloo. I'm Joe Pavia.
0: Thank you, Joe. Now here is Josette Lafleur with some weather. Good morning.
11: Good morning, Craig. It's partly cloudy, 20 degrees in Kitchener-Waterloo, Cambridge 22 in Guelph, Mount Forest, Stratford and Brantford. That orange warning for the heat still in effect. Right now it's feeling closer to 28 with the Humidex. It will get increasingly cloudy throughout the morning. There is a 60% chance of showers, risk of a thunderstorm pretty much all day. Strong wind from the west at 30 kilometers per hour, gusting up to 50 throughout the morning. Changing direction in the afternoon, blowing from the northwest and gusting up to 40 kilometers late this evening. We will eventually get up to a high of 31 around the lunch hour, 1 o'clock. But once we hit that high, the temperature will fall to 24 as we get later into the afternoon. Partly cloudy tonight with that 60% chance of showers continuing, temperature dropping to a low of 20.
0: Thank you. 6:37 now on the Morning Edition, still to come inside this half hour. America at 2:50. As Americans get set to celebrate their birthday tomorrow, I speak with a political scientist about the country's Independence Day, how it was understood at its time, and how it's understood today. That conversation at 6:50. First, though, making knowledge about traditional medicine accessible and reconnecting to the land are at the heart of an upcoming workshop in the Northwest Territories, doing these things drives Grayson Tanche. Tanche is the health and wellness program manager for Daycho First Nations. She has been dreaming of organizing a traditional medicine picking workshop for years, and this summer it's finally happening. Tanche told Unreserved host Rosanna Dearchild about what took the Daicho away from gathering medicines and why it is so important to bring the practice back.
12: The intention behind this program specifically is to assist our members and our people to become capable Dene's. And being capable means having responsible, skillful, and respectful relationships with the spiritual world, with the land, and with other people and with ourselves. To me personally, it is the intent of helping build capable Dene people. And so along with building and helping people become more capable as individuals, to become self-aware and move closer towards cultural pride, and within that is healing, and to increase the understanding of our Dene perspective and our worldview. We have a set of Dene laws that we teach our children and that were taught to us since time immemorial, and then with that also the natural laws and self-location, self-identification with the land, the spiritual world, and other people and ourselves. But to me, most importantly, it's building relationship with the land and water and the medicines that we have within the Daicho region that are taught by our Daicho elders.
0: Grayson Tanche, Tanche is a Daicho Dene. She is the health and wellness program manager for Daicho First Nations. You can hear more this week on Unreserved. The show airs Tuesdays at 1 p.m., or you can find it, of course, anytime you want on the CBC Listen apps. You could help raise money for cancer this month, and all you have to do is commit to reading a little every day. It's the latest fundraiser from the Canadian Cancer Society, and the money raised will help support life-saving cancer research. Ashley Thorpe is the organizer of the July Reading Challenge. She spoke with CBC KW's Ashta Shetty about the fundraiser that has already raised thousands of dollars just a few days into July.
13: We offer all types of what we call social fundraising challenges throughout the year. And the one that we're doing in July is actually called the July Reading Challenge. So we're encouraging people across Canada to participate by putting away devices, having some off-screen time, and participating by reading every day for the month of July.
14: And I think you had another quirky one for June, right? Dog walking?
13: Yeah, we did dog walking as well. It's nice to reach people where they are with what they're already doing. Some people enjoy walking. Some people walk with their dog every day. The first time we did a non-physical challenge was back in February. We did a knitting challenge, and it really took off. It raised over $1 million from a knitting community in Canada, which was surprising, and we've seen really good sign-up rate so far for the July Reading Challenge as well.
14: That's awesome. I mean, I think we're all used to like bike-a-thons or marathons or walk-a-thons. What made you want to do reading or dog walking or knitting instead?
13: Well, what's interesting is everybody certainly has all different types of hobbies and things that they do, but specifically people that are undergoing treatment or supporting somebody who's undergoing treatment, sometimes those physical challenges aren't accessible or doable given where they're at. So we really heard from our supporters saying, what else can we do that's a non-physical? And that's why I think knitting was such a big success. People found it meditative. They found they could do it while they were in treatment or if they were sitting with a loved one that was undergoing chemotherapy. I think the same applies to reading. It's something anybody can do and at any stage, whether you're supporting someone, whether you're actively going through treatment yourself. And for many of us, it's just a great hobby that we can use to raise money for.
14: What kind of books are people reading? What are the rules? Like, can you read anything or how does it work?
13: Yeah, so far we've seen about 2,900 participants sign across the country, and they've raised about $140,000 already, which is fabulous. And so the idea is that they're making a commitment to read every day for the month of July. You know what? It's interesting is that we've had some librarians join the challenge in groups of librarians, and they've put in, even in the Facebook group chat, just remember, it's reading, it's ebooks, it's whatever you enjoy. We consider all of that reading.
14: Ooh, audiobooks count too. I didn't even consider that. That's good to know.
13: Yeah, there's visual impairments too, right? So some people enjoy their reading by audiobooks, and that's absolutely fine. You never know how much people are willing to give and support. And so far, what it's looking like is that we have a big group of very active fundraisers and participants for the July Reading Challenge so far.
0: That is Ashley Thorpe from the Canadian Cancer Society talking about the July Reading Challenge. The Canadian Cancer Society is hoping this month's fundraiser will help bring in at least $300,000. 6:42 on the morning edition. Some music for you now from Jesse Perrant. He is performing tomorrow, the 4th of July, at the Boathouse in Victoria Park. Now, it's important to note that is a matinee. It is an afternoon show. It begins at 2 p.m. Here is Jesse Perrant with his song, Learning to Live Apart.

0: Jesse Parent with Learning to Live Apart. That was a tune that he recorded and released during the pandemic, actually. Jesse is performing tomorrow, July 4th, at the Boathouse in Victoria Park in Kitchener. That is a matinee show. It's happening at 2 p.m. 6:46 on the morning edition. My name is Craig Norris. You can download the CBC Listen app, the CBC News app. You stream us live there, no matter where you happen to be. If you have a smart speaker, tell it to play CBC Kitchener Waterloo. And of course, always dial us in at 89.1 FM. Still to come here just after World Report at 7 o'clock. If you are looking for a few ideas of what to do this weekend, CBC KW's Kate Bickert is here to share her list of ideas, from the Canada-Morocco soccer game to watching artists at work. That is coming up at 7:10. Right now, here's Joe Pavia. He has a check on traffic. Good morning, Joe.
1: Good morning, Craig. Looking good on the commute this morning. Very quiet on city routes and area highways. Not seeing any issues on routes to the 401 and no problems on the 401 drive to Mississauga or Woodstock.
0: Thank you. Now here is Josette Lafleur with some weather. Good morning.
2: Good morning, Craig. It's partly cloudy, 20 degrees, feeling closer to 28 with the Humidex. Increasingly cloudy throughout the morning. There is a 60% chance of showers, risk of a thunderstorm pretty much all day. Strong wind from the west, gusting up to 50 kilometers per hour. We will eventually get up to a high of 31, feeling closer to 39 with the Humidex. But once we hit that high, the temperature is expected to fall to 24 by the late afternoon. Partly cloudy tonight. That chance of showers continuing as the temperature drops to a low of 20.
0: Thank you. Well, we are just one day away from the huge match between Canada and Morocco at the World Cup. It is Canada's first time making it this far in the history of the tournament. And we got here thanks to Canadian midfielder Stefan Eustachio's wonder goal last weekend, scoring in the second minute of stoppage time and claiming a 1-0 win against South Africa. For Mauro Eustachio, who's been watching his little brother play soccer since they were kids, it was a moment that he will never forget. Mauro, who is head coach of the Inter Toronto Football Club, spoke with CBC's Neil Cooksall.
3: I got the phone call. He was still in the locker room. Obviously, emotions were extremely high. He looked at me and he's like, "Mauro, I'm dead." He's just physically exhausted. Obviously, the game takes so much away from him. And, you know, at that level, you got to be, you know, concentrated for 90 minutes. You got to be running for 90 minutes. So it's exhausting. But I think at that point, he didn't realize, you know, what that goal, how special that goal was for a lot of people. And he was just extremely happy that the team went through. He, to be honest, he wasn't thinking about himself, wasn't thinking about the goal. He was just like, "Mauro, what a game, what a sensation that, you know, obviously we passed the phase." And he's like, he was so happy. The reality is when the opportunity came upon, when he got the call from Coach Herdman to be a part of the national team, I think he made that decision quite quickly. And he had the desire to do something special with the program. So, yeah, he saw the opportunity. He knew exactly what he wanted. He knew exactly who he wanted to represent. And that's what he's doing. I believe it was his 60th international game. And I think we can say in all 60, he's fought for his colors. We have our families, obviously, but, you know, we're the only two from our band of four, as we used to say. And I think that brought us a lot closer. But I think it really comes from the past. I think we've always had a very good relationship and obviously bouncing around as a family from between Canada and Portugal. At a young age, you don't really have friends everywhere you go. And I think, you know, we played together, we grew together, we went on adventures together. And I think that bond just grew with time. And obviously then we had some episodes that just brought us closer. I wanted to go to Houston, but we have a game with Inter Toronto on Saturday in Vancouver. So I won't be able to make it, but I already saw that they play in Boston next if they go through. So maybe in Boston I'll see him with my brother in particular. I watch it as a brother and as a coach, a fan, not so much.
0: That was Mauro Eustachio, head coach of the Inter Toronto Football Club and brother of Canadian midfielder Stefan Eustachio. 6:50 now here on the morning edition. My name is Craig Norris. This is CBC Radio 1. Well, tomorrow, Americans are celebrating a birthday, marking 250 years of independence from the British Crown. On July 4th, 1776, the founding leaders ratified the Declaration of Independence, famous for the sentence, "We hold these truths to be self-evident, that all men are created equal, endowed with certain unalienable rights, life, liberty, and the pursuit of happiness," unquote. To explain how the revolution was understood in its time and to reflect on today's conversations about the direction of the country, we're joined by Matthew Lebo. He teaches political science at Western University, and we reach him in London this morning. Good morning, Matthew.
4: Good morning.
0: So first of all, remind us of the mythology surrounding America's revolution and then the Declaration of Independence.
4: Well, we think about the Declaration as this great burst of freedom, or we're told that that's what it was. And of course, to say that all men are created equal, they did mean men, but they didn't mean all men. They meant white men, and really they meant the land-owning white men. And so as they worked to establish democracy and democratic rights, they were talking about less than 10% of people who lived in the United States once it was formed. And the British looked at the Declaration of Independence and the Revolution and the Constitution, and they saw these huge contradictions, that the United States was being formed in the name of freedom and liberty at the same time as it was protecting the institution of slavery, which Britain was getting rid of slowly at the same time. And of course, it took really 200 years for democracy to fully form in the United States and didn't last all that long. You know, we think about democracy now as being pretty tarnished in the United States. And so there's really disagreements, not just about what the Constitution established, but the history of the time as well.
0: Well, let's look at that. I mean, how was it actually understood at the time in Britain and then by its British colony, which, you know, now we call Canada?
4: Yeah, you know, Britain had much bigger worries at the time than the American Revolution. In the 18th century, early 19th century, Britain was worried about France. They were worried about the Caribbean and the continent of Europe. And the American Revolution was a much smaller event than the Seven Years' War had been 15 years before, and that the Napoleonic Wars would be a few years later. So they didn't give really the full weight of the British military to fight the revolution. And of course, there were many loyalists within the 13 colonies, many in New York, and some moved to Canada, and some stayed there and eventually became more Americanized. But it was not nearly the rupture ideologically or politically in the name of democracy that a lot of the historians or especially people rewriting history would have us believe.
0: Today now, what are the questions and what are the conversations about the American Republic happening on this 250th anniversary?
4: Well, there's an attempt to redefine what the founding was about. If you listen to, say, J.D. Vance or Pete Hegseth, they talk about the founding as establishing a Christian nation. And the founders were not really Christians. They were not writing a document to protect Christianity or to establish the United States as a Christian nation or as a white nation. So there are people now who discuss the founding as really in white nationalist language marginalized the importance of slavery at the time. They talk about that as just something that was happening on the side and not integral to how the United States was formed and how institutions in the United States were formed. But so that we have real different understandings, two sides in the polarized era that have a different understanding of what history means. And as for political scientists like me, we look at the United States and think that sometimes democracies end, that the United States was for a long time, very slowly, becoming a more inclusive democracy, and that trajectory sort of changed about 15 years ago and has been going in the wrong direction. And the things that support American democracy have been disappearing or getting degraded bit by bit. And that pace of that is accelerating, so that it's hard to imagine American democracy in another 250 years or maybe in another 50 years. And that's a scary prospect.
0: Yeah. So let's talk about current times. I mean, Donald Trump earlier this week, he spoke with supporters about the big day coming up. Here's what he said.
5: On July 4th, it's going to be approximately 107 degrees out. And I'm going to go and I'm going to make a really long speech just to show that I can do anything.
0: Now, just to for clarity's sake, he's not speaking till 9:50, I don't think, so it might not be 107 degrees then. But how might the founders have regarded the presidency of Donald Trump?
4: I think they would have looked at Donald Trump and they would have said, yeah, that's the guy we've been worried about. You know, when they fought the revolution and then they're thinking about writing a constitution, they were really worried about a monarch and they were really worried about a strong president. They designed the office of the presidency to be weaker than Congress and to be closely monitored by Congress. They put all sorts of checks and balances into the Constitution in the hopes that if a demagogue were to arise, that they could be removed and that they wouldn't become too powerful. So they wrote things like the Federalist Papers that went into detail about how ambition should be made to check ambition. And they talked about political parties as being really dangerous to democracy. And that's pretty much what is going on now, that you have political parties that are so loyal to each other that although you have, you know, the people in Congress are supposed to watch the president and potentially remove the president if he becomes a despot, but instead they're of the same political party and they worry about the political ramifications if someone from their political party is tarnished in some way. And so a lot of what's happening now really was worried about, at least at the time of writing the Constitution and trying to replace a king with a democracy. And we're sort of going in the wrong direction there too.
0: Interesting stuff, Matthew. Thank you so much for this.
4: You're welcome.
0: Matthew Lebo is a professor in the Department of Political Science at Western University. We reached him in London this morning. 6:58 is over to Josette Lafleur with some weather. Good morning.
2: Good morning, Craig. It's partly cloudy, 20 degrees in Kitchener-Waterloo, Cambridge 22 in Guelph, Mount Forest, Stratford and Brantford, feeling closer to 28 with the Humidex. That orange warning for the heat still in effect. It is expected to get increasingly cloudy throughout the morning. There is a 60% chance of showers, risk of a thunderstorm pretty much all day. Strong wind from the west at 30 kilometers per hour, gusting up to 50 throughout the morning, changing direction as we get into the evening and

0: That and a lot more. Some great music left to get to here on the show. Joe Pavia is here. He will join us with some traffic and some headlines in just a moment. Right now, though, it is over to Josette Lafleur with some weather. Good morning.
1: Good morning, Craig. It's mainly sunny outside the studio here in downtown Kitchener, partly cloudy in other parts of the listening area. 24 degrees in Kitchener, Waterloo, Cambridge, 23 in Guelph, Mount Forest, 24 in Stratford and Brantford. Feeling more like 33 with the Humidex. There are two weather alerts in effect, one for the heat, which is an orange level warning, and there's also a yellow watch for severe thunderstorms possible throughout the day. It's about a 60% chance pretty much all day, and that, of course, comes with risk of thunderstorm. Strong wind from the west at 30 kilometers per hour, gusting up to 50. We will eventually get up to a high of 31 today, but that temperature is expected to drop as we get through the afternoon to about 24 before dropping to 20 later this evening. Saturday, mix of sun and cloud, 40% chance of showers, risk of thunderstorm, high 29, Humidex 35. Cloudy Saturday night with a low of 17, and Sunday, mix of sun and cloud, high 24, low 17.
0: Thank you. Now here is Joe Pavia. Here's a check on traffic and some headlines. Good morning.
2: Craig, looking good on the commute this morning. I'm not seeing any issues on transit routes in Guelph Transit, Grand River Transit. There is a note, though, about GO trains. They have to slow down when it's this hot. Metrolinx is telling commuters to expect delays and is asking riders to plan ahead with extra time for travels. Looking very clear on city routes and area highways. In the news, Wednesday afternoon's storm triggered a large-scale rescue operation at Guelph Lake. After initially responding to two distressed paddleboarders, Guelph firefighters' rescue team crews discovered there were eight others that needed help. And the University of Guelph veterinary expert will tell us about a reminder that pets like dogs and cats need to keep be safe during intense heat events. Details at 7:30.
0: Thanks, Joe. Well, it's been a little bit quieter in Kitchener's downtown core for much of this week. I mean, Wednesday, there were lots of events around the region to mark Canada Day. But since then, and a little bit before that, it seems people have, you know, maybe taken off for some vacations. And with fewer people around, there may be fewer events happening. But as always, CBC KW's Kate Bickard still has a pretty good list of some fun things to do. She joins me now to go over some of them. Good morning, Kate.
3: Good morning.
0: So every week this summer, you're going to tell us about some events in the region. And I bet I'm guessing that the biggest event this weekend is, of course, that Canada versus Morocco game.
3: You are probably right. Yeah. Either you or someone you know is going to be watching that game. And to be honest, I'm not a soccer person, more a baseball person. But boy, can I jump on a bandwagon when asked. So I am happy to go cheer for Canada. Watch parties at the Kitchener Market and the Cambridge Gaslight District. Bring your own chairs. And especially for this game, it's going to be packed. Bring snacks, bring water, bring stuff to stay cool because it's going to be warm. Every bar and restaurant with a TV is going to have this game on. And I've even seen some restaurants where they've brought TVs in for this. So They are excited. Tomorrow, 1 p.m., don't expect anyone to answer texts or emails. Canadians are busy.
0: Yeah. Okay, that's soccer. Are there any local baseball on tap this weekend?
3: There is, yeah. The Kitchener Panthers have two games against Brantford Red Sox. They host Brantford tonight at Jack Couch Park. Then they head to Brantford tomorrow for an afternoon game. Over in Guelph, the Royals are going to host the Toronto Maple Leafs tomorrow with first pitch at 2 p.m.
0: That's unfortunate, right in the middle of that.
3: Yeah.
0: So what are some other outdoor events?
3: So the Cherry Festival in Kitchener is on tomorrow from 11 to 4. So there's a children's area, food trucks, vendor market, live entertainment, and of course, cherry themed treats. There's performances by Eric Traplin, Intensely Irish, Greg Wilson, and 30 something. And of course, a cherry pie eating contest. So that's fun. Garden Shelf is at the Kitchener Waterloo Art Gallery. The gardeners in residence there are hosting a series of free regular gatherings in the garden. Sunday, the topic will be, how do we negotiate time in the context of disrupted ecological cycles and climate uncertainty? That is from 1 to 2:30 p.m. on Sunday. Latin Music Night on Queen in Cambridge. That is tomorrow night. Start the evening with some dance lessons at 6 p.m. and then the music carries on into the evening. McRae House in Guelph is holding its backyard theater. La Montanera is an original musical remembrance piece performed by Mike Ford and Murray Foster. It explores Canadian soldiers' involvement in the Italian campaign of 1943 to 45. And there are a few different times for this show, so you'll want to check the Guelph Museum's website for tickets. And then Garden Stratford is holding its annual garden tour on Sunday. So there are 8 private gardens located in and around the city that people can check out.
0: I mean, it is pretty hot out, though. So what if people just want to be indoors instead?
3: That's true. It is very warm. So people should be taking water and hats and wearing sunscreen and all of that to stay cool. But yes, indoors. Tri-City Improv is putting on Improv-a-Llama 2 tomorrow. This event, it's going to pull together several local improv comedy troupes into a night of completely unscripted comedy. So that is tomorrow at the Registry Theatre in Kitchener. For a sweet treat, Fergus Butter Tart Festival is on tomorrow at the Centre Wellington Sportsplex. Butter tarts are, of course, the name of the game, but there will also be hot sauce makers and other food vendors, as well as artists and maker booths. And the finals for the local Karaoke World Championships qualifier is Sunday night at the Foundry Tavern in Cambridge's Gaslight District. And the winner will be able to go to Las Vegas for the competition.
0: Wow. You also wanted to highlight a few events happening at local libraries. Talk about that.
3: Yeah, so people may not realize that library programming continues all summer, and there are some really cool events. So a few that I'm going to mention, in Waterloo at the John M. Harper branch, Artists at Work with the Kitchener-Waterloo Society of Artists is a small group of 5 to 10 artists who will be at the branch. People can drop by and watch them create their pieces using a variety of styles and materials. And then you can also talk with the artists about their process, their inspiration and techniques, and that is tomorrow. Cambridge Public Library has Let's Play Foosball in celebration of World Cup action, and people can sign out the foosballs with their library card. The balls are available for a 2-hour loan. At the Kitchener Public Library Southwest Community Branch tomorrow, there is a storytime walk. People will meet inside and sing songs and read a story before beginning their adventure outside the library, and that is tomorrow morning. And also tomorrow morning, there is a science and slime show at the St. Jacob's branch of the Region of Waterloo Public Library. It's for families with kids ages 4 to 12. You're going to make some silly putty in quicksand slime, and then they'll do an elephant toothpaste experiment, which is always a lot of fun.
0: Yeah, believe me, if you don't know what that is, you got to see it.
3: Oh, yeah. So, yeah, awesome. It's awesome.
0: Thanks, Kate.
3: Thanks.
0: That is CBC KW's Kate Bickert. To see the full list of fun things to do, check out our website right now at cbc.ca/KW. And it says 5 fun things, but it's more sort of like 5-ish. I don't think it really has ever been just 5 things. There's always more. So it's sort of 5-plus fun things to do. 7:18 now on the morning edition. This is CBC Radio 1. We stream live on the CBC Listen and CBC News apps. If you have a smart speaker, you can tell it to play CBC Kitchener-Waterloo and or tune us in at 89.1 FM. Still to come here just after the 7:30 news. They're one of the first berry crops to ripen in Ontario, and they're around for only a couple of weeks. And while they are native to colder temperatures, we can find them here. We're going to find out more about Hascap berries when food columnist Jasmine Mangalacero joins us at 7:40. Checking on the weather, it is right now a warm day out there. We just had a bit of rain in downtown Kitchener, and that looks like that could be happening throughout the day. A risk of thunderstorms, a few showers throughout the day, tapering off a bit mid-morning, but coming back, it looks like 60% likelihood this afternoon. We'll get up to a high of 31. That will feel like 39 with the Humidex. And there's going to be some gusty winds to tell you about as well, 50 kilometers an hour, so be aware of that. Right now we are sitting at 24 degrees, feeling like 33 with the Humidex. Well, Friday, July 3rd, tonight at the Registry Theatre in Kitchener, songwriter and one-man band night is happening. Aaron Powell is performing along with Sammy Duke. This is Safe.

0: Sammy Duke with Save It. Sammy is performing tonight at the Registry Theater in Kitchener. It's a one-man band night. He will be performing as well as Aaron Powell will be opening the show. 7:23 now on the show. Well, for people who live in an apartment building without air conditioning, heat waves like the one we're experiencing right now can feel stifling, like a car parked in the sun. Stuck air and trapped heat can even make uncooled apartments dangerous. A new law came into effect this week in Ontario that says renters now have the right to install an air conditioner in their unit. Yaroslava Avila Montenegro is the executive director of the Federation of Metro Tenants Associations in Toronto. It advocates at a provincial level for renters in Ontario. She says the new law doesn't go far enough to protect people and puts too much onus on renters. Good morning, Yaroslava.
1: Good morning.
0: So what is your reaction to this change in the law?
1: So I think it's a step in the right direction, but like as you mentioned, it takes most of the onus is still on tenants who may not be able to afford AC units, especially if more than one is required to cool multiple rooms. There should be more onus on building owners, developers, landlords to be able to provide and maintain AC and more specific and enforceable legislation on maximum allowable indoor heat at the provincial and federal levels. And that's what the FMTA is pushing for in our public policy.
0: So what are the dangers of prolonged heat exposure in an apartment?
1: So our body naturally cools itself by sweating. And so when sweat evaporates from our skin, it takes some of the heat with it. When it's too humid outside, sweat can simply like stay on our skin, which can cause core body temperatures to rise more quickly. Which is one of the reasons why, for example, fans or opening a window can be a little counterproductive because, for example, fans can trick your brain into thinking that you're cooler, but convection doesn't happen in the same way when it's like very humid. Right. So it basically tricks your brain that like, oh, you're cooler, but your actual core temperature doesn't actually get cooler. And so it can get very dangerous very quickly for people.
0: How are vulnerable people like seniors affected differently than other people?
1: So there are like income disparities, specifically for folks who are on a fixed income or who depend on government benefits, like who may not be able to afford an AC out of pocket. There's other disparities in terms of ability or disability that can affect how folks are able to communicate with others if things turn for the worst. And these things kind of compound and make for huge barriers for folks to overcome. And which is why it's like really important to, number one, check on your neighbors to make sure that they're okay, but also to make sure that these things are actually legislated in law so that we can prevent tragedies from happening in the future.
0: So landlords are already held to certain safety standards under the Residential Tenancies Act in Ontario. Isn't a maximum allowable indoor temperature part of that already?
1: No, it's not, unfortunately. Currently in Toronto, buildings that provide AC for tenants are required to keep indoor heat in the summer to a maximum of 26 degrees. At the municipal level in Toronto and elsewhere, in like Hamilton, for example, we're looking for them to be able to adopt a maximum indoor heat bylaw that would require landlords to cap indoor temperatures at 26 degrees Celsius in the summer. But so far, unfortunately, there is no provincial legislation.
0: Why wouldn't a landlord necessarily allow renters to bring in their own air conditioning units already?
1: Well, in the past, if you have a unit where there's utilities that are covered or somewhat covered, it could result in an increased cost to the landlord for the summer months. You know, we also have cases in the past where landlords have removed ACs many times simply because it's not in their lease. Sometimes it happens because there are older buildings that might not have an electrical panel that can keep up with the demand, or they may cite an unsafe installation for a window mounted unit. You know, fire, it could be a fire risk or other things.
0: So now that people are allowed to have them, who do you think should be responsible to provide air conditioners, landlords or tenants?
1: I think that the landlord should be providing tenants with the cooling systems, whether it be an individual AC or central AC. It should be regarded as a vital service as heating is in the winter. So for example, in cities like Toronto, landlords cannot have apartments dip below the temperatures of 21 degrees Celsius as it's considered a vital service. So if you do lose the heat in the middle of winter for more than 24 hours, you can call the city to report it and they'll send an inspector out to make sure that you at least have like a furnace. The same is true for cooling, especially for as the climate worsens and temperatures become more extreme. So it's the same in both ways, really.
0: So now that they are allowed, tenants are allowed to have an air conditioner, what rules do they have to follow?
1: So the rules are that they have to give, like, tenants have to give written notice. You must notify the landlord in writing before installing the unit. There's also the unit must be safely installed without causing damage to property, as well as the installation must comply with local municipal property standards and building regulations as well.
0: So just before we let you go, are landlords then, and as you said, like some people, their utilities are included in rent. Are landlords allowed to pass on the cost of the power used by air conditioners?
1: So it depends on your lease. Right now, we're waiting to see what happens if cases are brought up at the landlord-tenant board to know for sure. We'll be able to know with certainty next year. But with a general rule of thumb is that what we're hearing from legal experts is that if your lease covers all utilities and is not itemized, the landlord will have a harder time charging you for AC than otherwise. I would suggest folks reach out to our hotline if you have more questions and call us to be able to walk you through your tenant rights.
0: What is that number?
1: The number is 416-921-9494. While we're based in Toronto, we can answer questions all across the province. So happy to help.
0: Yaroslava, wonderful to talk to you about this today. Thank you.
1: Thank you so much for having me.
0: Yaroslava Avila Montenegro is the executive director of the Federation of Metro Tenants Associations in Toronto. It advocates on a provincial level for renters in Ontario. At 7:30, here's Joe Pavia with CBC News.
2: Thank you, Craig. Raining and 24 degrees right now. The Humidex 33. A couple of alerts to tell you about. The orange alert heat level remains in effect, and there's a yellow level severe thunderstorm in effect. Environment Canada says it's going to be windy this morning with showers and the risk of a thunderstorm. The high reaching 31 with the Humidex 39. And Environment Canada also says the temperature is expected to fall to 24 this afternoon, the UV index 10 or high. Good morning. Pet owners are reminded to keep their dogs and cats safe as Waterloo Region and surrounding areas continue to feel the effects of the summer's first heat wave. Dr. Shane Bateman is an emergency and critical care specialist at the Ontario Veterinary College at the University of Guelph. He says understanding what's normal for pets is key to making sure they don't overheat.
3: If your dog or pet is not acting in a way that you think is being customary or normal for them in that sort of a situation, then you need to be taking, evasive actions, getting them into a cool location, potentially using some water to try to cool them off.
2: Bateman says dog breeds with short noses like pugs are more likely to overheat because of their respiratory anatomy. He also says while cats are unlikely to overheat because they tend to hide in a cool spot, it's still important to check when a pet is not acting normal, especially during heat events. To cool down an overheating dog, Bateman suggests placing them in water up to their mid-torso or spraying their body with cool water and placing them in front of a fan. Wednesday afternoon, storm prompted a rescue mission at Guelph Lake. The water rescue team, with the Guelph Fire Department responded to a call of two paddleboarders in distress at the Guelph Lake Conservation Area. The two were located and rescued, while the responders also spotted eight more people stranded at multiple locations around the lake. All were brought to safety. Hate crime charges have been laid in last month's vandalism at a Jewish place of worship in Guelph. Anti-Semitic graffiti was found on the Chabad on Gordon Street on June 19th. 33-year-old man's been charged with mischief related to religious property. Now, police note that under the criminal code, this charge includes the act of graffiti and also that it was motivated by hate. The man is set to appear in court August 7th. Time now is 7:33. This is the morning edition on CBC Radio 1, streaming live on the CBC Listen app and the CBC News app. A Burlington couple convicted of murdering a 12-year-old boy they wanted to adopt is back in court today for a sentencing hearing. Their case has sparked serious questions about a major failure within the province's child welfare system. Michelle Song reports.
4: it still affects me.
5: After an Ontario judge decided Becky Hamber and Brandy Cooney were guilty on all counts, including first-degree murder and the death of a 12-year-old referred to in court as LL, and for abusing his younger brother, JL. Sarah Biasetti, who was a teacher of the brothers, called for systemic change at the Children's Aid Society. She said she reported to CAS 4 times out of concern for their safety.
4: They send me photos of them zip-tied, which I submitted to CAS, and nothing was done.
5: In the judge's 300-page decision, he wrote the actions or inactions of the Children's Aid Society had zero to do with the guilt or innocence of the couple. The prosecution argued the couple hated the boys and isolated them from their Indigenous community. A sentencing hearing will begin today with victim impact statements, but it is unclear whether the two women will receive their sentences today. A first-degree murder conviction carries a mandatory life sentence. Michelle Song, CBC News, Toronto.
2: A new high-tech mapping project is rolling through Guelph and Cambridge. Last week, vehicles resembling Google Street View cars were seen driving city streets using cameras and laser scanners to collect detailed data on urban trees, including their location, height, canopy size, and overall condition. The goal is to build a 3D digital model of the urban forest, helping cities better track, manage, and expand their tree canopy. Dave Beaton is Program Manager for Forestry and Sustainable Landscapes at the City of Guelph.
6: We're going to be able to, with this data, with this detailed information, be able to put together plans in a much more efficient manner with current information and not information that has been collected anywhere from 2014 to yesterday.
2: Beaton adds that the information will also support Guelph's target of reaching 40% tree canopy coverage by 2070. And don't be surprised if you spot someone in a canoe or kayak in the water in Kitchener's Victoria Park. The city says it will once again allow boating in the lake. Matt Morris of Waterloo is thrilled with that news. He regularly paddles his homemade canoe in the water and raised concerns last month when new signs went up in the park prohibiting the activity.
7: When the signs mistakenly first went up, and to get that reversed so quickly is, in my view, a real positive sign that, you know, we can at times change decisions that get made for whatever reason. And here we are with the new rule that's coming out that allows boating.
2: City had initially said boating wasn't allowed on the lake because it's considered part of the stormwater management for the area. But they now say it will be allowed given the long history of recreational boating use in the park. The signs are expected to be changed in the coming days. That's the news from CBC Kitchener-Waterloo. I'm Joe Pavia.
0: Thanks, Joe. And now here is Josette Lafleur, who has some weather for us. Good morning.
8: Good morning, Craig. It's a bit of a mixed bag in the weather today. It's partly sunny, partly cloudy, depending on where you're tuning in from. Perhaps there's even some rain where you are at. Right now we're sitting at 24 degrees in Kitchener-Waterloo, Cambridge 23 in Guelph and Mount Forest, 24 in Stratford and Brantford. It's feeling closer to 33, 34 with the Humidex. There are two weather alerts in effect, one for the heat, which is a orange warning, and one for severe thunderstorms, which are possible throughout the day, and that is a yellow watch. So it's a 60% chance of showers with risk of thunderstorms. That's basically, like I said, all day right into the evening. We will eventually get up to a high of 31, with the Humidex sitting at 39, but the temperature is expected to fall to 24 as we get later into the afternoon. And we will also have some gusty winds from the west at 30 kilometers per hour, gusting up to 50, changing direction as we get into the evening, blowing from the northwest and gusting up to 40 kilometers per hour. The low tonight is 20. Saturday, mix of sun and cloud, 40% chance of showers, risk of a thunderstorm, high 29, Humidex 35, UV index 10, cloudy periods Saturday night with a low of 17, and Sunday, mix of sun and cloud, high 24, low 17, Craig.
0: 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It's time to check in with Matt Brand at CBC Sports. Good morning, Matt.
9: Morning, Craig.
0: So let's start with the World Cup. Two living legends facing off last night and a late game after that.
9: Yeah, we'll start with the late game. And Switzerland eliminated Algeria 2-0. Swiss scored 10 minutes into the game and a minute into the second half, and that's all they needed. Switzerland will play the winner of Colombia or Ghana in Vancouver. Now, to those living legends you mentioned, Portugal's Cristiano Ronaldo against Croatia's Luka Modric. And it was Portugal with a thrilling 2-1 victory. Croatia led at half, 1-0. Ronaldo scored on a penalty kick in the 68th minute to tie it. Portugal scored again during injury time to take the lead, and Croatia almost scored to tie the game also in injury time, but their goal was called back for being offside. So just a totally wild finish there. The fans are going crazy, especially those Croatia fans, except then the goal is called back. Now, here's a Portugal coach, Roberto Martinez, talking about Toronto as a host city.
10: It's the first time I arrived in Canada. I must admit, congratulations to everybody who's involved in football, in the soccer, in the city, everything around the beautiful facilities here, even the dressing room. It reminds me a lot of the old-fashioned Premier League grounds. A wonderful feel, so congratulations to everybody. I think it's a shame that there are no more games here in Toronto because we really enjoyed it. I thought it was an incredible, incredible spectacle for football.
9: Nice to hear that from Coach Martinez, and, you know, always leave them wanting more, you know. This means also that Portugal will face Spain in the round of 16. And Spain are rounding into form after a decisive 3-0 victory over Austria yesterday. Spain didn't even allow Austria a single shot on net and haven't actually allowed a single goal this entire tournament.
0: Okay, now staying with the World Cup, though, what do we need to know about Canada's match?
9: Well, the round of 16 does start tomorrow, and Canada-Morocco is the first match. That's at 3 p.m. Eastern. And, you know, Morocco, pretty formidable opponent. They're ranked in number 6 in the world currently, while Canada is ranked number 30. But Canadian defender Nico Segur says the team is feeling pretty confident.
11: It's an exciting time for sure before anything. Obviously, it's a big game, somewhere we've never been before. But I think the group's been really good. We've stayed together. We want to go in and win. Like, we've came this far. We want to make the most of this opportunity. Maybe from the outside, people are writing us off or saying that we're the underdog, but we don't look into that at all. Like, we want to go into every game trying to win.
9: And we're also waiting to see how much Alphonso Davies is going to play for Canada. There is a chance he could start, but that is information coming from Coach Marsh, so we'll wait for official confirmation on that.
0: And when it comes to the Raptors, we have news about Coach Darko and Kyle Lowry.
9: Yeah, let's start with the GOAT, Kyle Lowry. And you know what? He predicted this day was going to come.
12: I'm going to say this. I will retire as a Toronto Raptor. As, you know, that if I'm here, if I will retire as a Toronto Raptor. You know, that one-day contract, hey, whatever happens. You know, it's just the connection that we have, it's always been a home to me, right? It's where I've become who I've become.
9: So that's actually an old clip of Lowry talking about retiring as a Raptor, but Sportsnet's Michael Grange reporting the 40-year-old NBA champ will retire as a Raptor next week. Lowry is a 6-time All-Star, and yes, the NBA's all-time leader in charges drawn. Also staying with the Raps, head coach Darko Rajakovic signed a multi-year contract with the team.
0: And the CFL had its Stampede Bowl last night. What happened in that game?
9: Well, about a million points were scored. Let's see. My math is bad, but, you know, Calgary Stampeders won the game over the Argonauts by a score of 58-36. Stamps QB Vernon Adams tied a franchise record with 6 touchdown passes. He also ran another in, but here's a call of that historic pass.
13: Pressure on, shovels it left-handed, and that's number 6. Magic from VA.
9: And tonight in the CFL, the Rough Riders play the Red Blacks in Ottawa. Did want to mention Canadian Baseball League. Just one game last night. The Guelph Royals lost 6-5 to the Barrie BayCats. Noel McGarry-Doyle was 2-for-2 with 2 RBIs for Barrie. And tonight, the Brantford Red Sox are in Kitchener to take on the Panthers. And just one last thing for you here, Craig. I probably could have led with this, to be quite honest. Taylor Swift, Travis Kelce, or Swelsey, as I like to call them, getting married later today. So the pop star and football star making it official. Several city blocks in downtown Manhattan will be closed today. Hopefully no bad blood there with New Yorkers. And Craig, that is your that's your Friday in sports.
0: Awesome. I have no idea who either of those people are, but I'm not a pop culture guy. So.
9: if you watch football on Sundays, you'll probably see both of them quite a bit.
0: That's awesome. Thanks for this.
9: Take it easy.
0: Okay, that is Matt Brand with CBC Sports. 7:42 now on the show. Well, if someone right now says to you berries, right, you may immediately think of strawberries, blueberries, maybe raspberries. But there's another one, Hascap berries. Don't worry if you've never heard of them. They grow naturally in peaty soils from Alberta to the Maritimes and as far north as the Northwest Territories. But a few growers in southwestern Ontario are growing them. That includes Amy and Channing Strom of Strom's Farm and Bakery in Guelph. CBC KW's food columnist Jasmine Mangalacero visited their Hascap patch and joins me now to share what she learned. Good morning, Jasmine.
14: Good morning.
0: So for those unfamiliar with them, what are Hascap berries?
14: Well, they're a purpley blue fruit that kind of looks like a 2 or 3 centimeter long torpedo-shaped blueberry. A lot of people say they taste like blueberry raspberry, but I think they're more a combination of blueberry, green grape, and fresh green tea leaf. They're a super fruit, high in antioxidants, and part of the thing is they're fleeting, only around for a couple of weeks, as Hascap fan and Guelph-based cookbook author Emily Richards said.
15: I kept going back to the market because I was like, I need this, and then they're gone. Like, it's like, but where did they go? And I think that's kind of the uniqueness and the kind of that mysterious part of a Hascap, because they don't have that long season.
14: The University of Saskatchewan has one of the world's largest Hascap research programs. Hascaps are native to boreal forests around the world, can survive minus 47 Celsius temperatures, and blossoms will survive frosts. The plants are part of the honeysuckle family, and in some areas they're called honeyberries or blue honeysuckles. Here in Canada, we call them Hascaps, which comes from the word hasukapu, meaning little presents on the end of branches in the Japanese indigenous Ainu language. This part of Ontario doesn't have the right climate or soil for them, but a few farms are able to grow them, including Strom's in Guelph.
0: Pardon me. Talk about Strom's. How did they start growing them?
14: Amy and her husband Channing Amy Strom and her husband Channing own and run Strom's Farm and Bakery. 12 years ago, they wanted a berry for their baked goods.
16: We were looking at just a fruit and didn't really want to do apples. Strawberries take irrigation. We don't have access to irrigation, so we were introduced to Hascaps in 2014. They like the cold weather, so they're more Ontario and north, and we just thought it was an interesting taste.
14: They chose 6 varieties and planted 500 bushes on about a quarter hectare. They bring in bumblebees to pollinate them in April since it's too cold for honeybees. Cedar waxwings love Hascaps, so when they start showing up, Amy said they have to protect the plants.
16: This year we saw them come through end of May, and I was like, okay, we really got to make sure we get this net, because it's quite a process to even get the net up over the half acre. But yeah, we're like, okay, we got to get the net up. They've arrived.
14: When I visited last week, about half a dozen were flying under the netting, as happy as can be, gobbling up ripe fruit. Hascaps have about a 2-week harvest window, and since it's a small patch, the Stroms hand harvest and get a few hundred kilos each year.
0: Wow. So, I mean, if this is so fleeting, where can people find them if they want to try Hascaps?
14: Well, farmers markets or on-farm markets might have them fresh. If you find them, they last about 4 days in the fridge, but frankly, you might want to find products. Out in Paris, Blue Gables makes Hascap wine, spreads, and freeze-dried snacks. Otterville's Plaid Shirt Farms has preserves and pops, and London Brewing has hibiscus and Hascap sour. Strom's Market opens in September with a Hascap festival. They'll have peach Hascap pies, Hascap butter tarts, and Hascap marshmallows, as well as jam, vinaigrettes, and tubs of frozen berries. And Emily Richards and the team from Spring Mill will be there with food and drink ideas.
0: Nice. Did Emily give any cooking or baking advice for them?
14: She's been creating Hascap recipes for Strom's, and substituting them for blueberries in recipes is an easy introduction.
15: Pancakes, right? Like, there's no reason why you couldn't use them there. Smoothies, muffins, cakes, anything like that. Jams, jellies. The proportion of sugar and acid in there would vary slightly, but I think that's a great introduction for Hascaps.
14: And they're really good in savories too, like relish or sauce for smoked meats.
15: Then there's that complexity, which I think is what makes it really good for savory, because that's when you incorporate like a little bit of, you know, salt or heat, and it really works well in the savory element.
14: You can put them on your oatmeal, in a smoothie, or just snack on them.
0: Nice. And you mentioned Spring Mill Distillery earlier. How are they using Hascaps?
14: Strom's and John's Lehman and Sons Spring Mill have been partnering on Hascap liqueur for about 6 years. Here's how Christine Sipola from Sleeman's described it.
17: It's very bright, a little bit floral almost. Yeah, it's quite an interesting flavor. Really nice by itself. Really nice mixed with other things, and it just adds this like summer flavor to anything that you put in it.
14: I think it has a jammy flavor like a blueberry raspberry cassis. Spring Mills bar manager Sky Houston loves its versatility.
18: You can do so many things with it. I love that just with a little bit of soda water or like some lime bubbly. You can do a mojito with it. I made a cocktail by accident a few years ago. Now it's on the menu and people are obsessed. It's the Hascap Cosmo.
14: You can find the liqueur at Spring Mill and it's listed at the LCBO. And tomorrow's article will include Spring Mill's Hascap Gin Mojito recipe.
0: They're very nice. So before we let you go, what is this week's shout out?
14: Sunday is Community Kitchen Cooperative Kitchener Waterloo's Strawberry Freezer Jam Canning Class. It's for all skill levels, and best of all, you don't need a water bath kettle. You will make at least six 250 ml jars of shelf-stable jams to take home, and you'll get other fruit jam recipes. It's Sunday, July 5th from 1:30 to 4:30 p.m. at St. John the Evangelist Anglican Church in Kitchener. It's $39 per person, but tickets are going fast. More info is on Eventbrite.
0: Very cool. Thanks for this, Jasmine.
14: Thank you.
0: That is the Morning Edition's food columnist, Jasmine Mangalacerl. Her online column will be posted on our website tomorrow morning, cbc.ca/KW. 7:49, it's over to Joe Pavia with some traffic. Good morning, Joe.
2: Good morning, Craig. Routes are building on area highways and city streets, not seeing any major volume problems. Noticing on the traffic map that there is a collision on Victoria Street North, and that is kind of in between River Road and Bruce. Not seeing any delays through that section, though.
0: Thanks. Now here is Josette Lafleur with some weather. Good morning.
8: Good morning, Craig. It's partly sunny, partly cloudy. Perhaps there's rain, depending on where you're tuning in from. We're sitting at 23 degrees, feeling closer to 32 with the Humidex. Wind from the southwest at 15 kilometers per hour, gusting up to 33. There are two weather alerts to tell you about. One for the heat, that is an orange level warning, and there is a yellow level warning for severe thunderstorms. The forecast is calling for a 60% chance of showers, risk of thunderstorms, pretty much throughout the entire day, right into the evening. It is expected to get increasingly cloudy throughout the morning. There will be strong winds from the west, gusting up to 50 kilometers per hour. We are expected to get up to a high of 31 today. It'll feel closer to 39 once we hit that high. But once we hit that high, the temperature is going to drop consistently about a degree or two every hour until we hit 24 late this afternoon, 20 by the evening, Craig.
0: Thank you very much. Some music for you now from Onion Honey. They're performing Sunday, July 12th at the Open Air Antique Fair in Waterloo. This is their track, Spite Rebranded.

0: a bit of Onion Honey with Spite Rebranded. They're performing Sunday, July 12th at the Open Air Antique Fair in Waterloo. 7:52 now here on the show. Well, trucks that look a little bit like Google Street View cars have been driving around Guelph and Cambridge over the last few weeks. They have cameras and they are scanning streets for trees. And they're using laser mapping technology to create a detailed 3D inventory of the tree canopy in both cities. The data collected is meant to help better manage the tree population. And in Guelph's case, work toward a goal of 40% tree canopy cover by 2070. CBC KW's Diego Pizarro caught up with Dave Beaton. He is Guelph's program manager for forestry and sustainable landscape. They met at Royal City Park to see the trucks in person and learn more about the project.
1: The city of Guelph has had a tree inventory for the past 12 years, and we've been using it operationally intensively for the past 5 years. But the information starts to get a little stale dated. Some of the trees continue to grow, trees are added, trees come out, and our staff have been collecting that information on a bit-by-bit basis, but it was time to do an updated tree inventory.
2: Give me all the information that this will be collecting about the trees specifically.
1: So this information that's going to be updating about our existing trees and providing new information and augmenting the information we have about our existing trees is it's going to update the location information more precisely. Our data was collected using a variety of different methods, and this is going to be much more consistent, and with the LiDAR will be highly accurate and highly consistent. It's also going to be measuring the diameter. So we will, a tree that in my inventory might say it was 20 centimeters might now be 28 or 30 centimeters because of the additional time. So that's going to be important information for us to be able to capture. But at the same time, it's also going to be looking at and seeing, okay, there are hydro wires above here, and there is other pieces of infrastructure here. So from that information, from that detailed information, we'll be able to build buffers later on to know, okay, well, we can only put smaller trees there and such. So
2: how will this data change the way the city manages its trees?
1: This is also going to help us planning for the future. So this isn't just planning for the next operational year. It's going to be helping us plan for the next several decades as we move towards our canopy goal of 40%. So with that, we need to, the Jacardo technology is going to take readings of where the trees we have. It's going to get detailed information about where we have canopy now. And then it's going to be able to show us where we have opportunities to plant. So those are opportunities to plant that, so it'll be able to say, this is a spot where you could plant a large tree, a medium tree, or based on the other data that it's collecting, it may have wires above it, and so we could only plant a smaller tree. So we're going to be able to, with this data, with this detailed information, be able to put together plans in a much more efficient manner with current information and not information that has been collected anywhere from 2014 to yesterday. So we're looking to end up having all of that excellent information to build on for the future.
0: That is Dave Beaton, Program Manager for Forestry and Sustainable Landscapes for the City of Guelph. Speaking there with CBC KW reporter Diego Pizarro about Guelph's efforts to create a digital 3D map of its street trees. The project aims to give staff more detailed information to help manage and expand the urban forest. That gets us up to 7:57. Send it over to Josette Lafleur, who has a check on our weather. Good morning.
3: Good morning, Craig. It is kind of sunny, kind of cloudy. Perhaps there's even some rain, depending on where you're tuning in from. The temperature right now is 23 degrees in Kitchener, Waterloo, Cambridge, Guelph, Mount Forest, 24 in Stratford and Brantford. It is feeling closer to 32 with the Humidex. There are two weather alerts to tell you about. One is an orange level warning for the heat, and the second is a yellow warning due to severe thunderstorms that are expected throughout the day. It's about a 60% chance, and that will take us right into into the evening. It is expected to get increasingly cloudy throughout the morning as that storm comes in, if we do get it. Strong wind from the west at 30 kilometers per hour, gusting up to 50. We will eventually get up to a high of 31. That'll hit as we get into the afternoon, but once we hit that high of 31, it'll feel closer to 39, and the temperature will consistently fall until we get to 24 late this afternoon, 20 by the evening. Saturday, mix of sun and cloud, chance of showers, high 29, humidex 35, low 17. And Sunday, mix of sun and cloud, high 24, low 17, Craig.
0: Thank you. Now it's over to Joe Pavia. He has a check on traffic and some headlines. Good morning, Joe.
4: Good morning, Craig. Still seeing that crash on the traffic map on Victoria approaching Bruce. A bit of delay at the intersection there. City routes are building this hour. Area highways, though, are looking great. There's no major volume issues on 724, 78, or 85. 401 east and westbound through the region is looking good. Transit routes in Guelph and Grand River transit up to speed. And Metrolinx is telling GO Train commuters to expect delays. GO Trains have to slow down when it's hot. So Metrolinx is telling commuters to expect delays of about 10 to 15 minutes. In the news, it's not just humans feeling the heat. Pets are struggling as well. An emergency vet specialist from the University of Guelph warns that animals can get sick really quick in these hot temperatures.
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6: I'm Ali Hassan, sitting in for Tom Power. The Canadian actor Jack Innan first found an audience posting funny TikTok videos online. Those clips earned him a devoted fan base and the title of the internet's boyfriend. Jack has translated that online success into an acting career, and he'll be here to tell you about it.
7: Social media is incredible for creativity.

0: Good morning, I'm Craig Norris. It is Friday, July 3rd. The time now is 8:10. Coming up in the final half hour of the morning edition, we extend our Canada Day celebrations and we show some love to one of Canada's great film institutions. Film critic Rachel Ho joins us to celebrate the National Film Board and to recommend some of the agency's films. Rachel's with us at 8:20. And as the heat wave reaches its fourth day here in Waterloo Region, our pets may be really feeling it. I speak with emergency veterinarian Dr. Shane Bateman from the Ontario Vet College about how to keep our pets safe this summer. It's coming up right after Joe Pavia checks on traffic and headlines and Josette Lafleur looks at the weather. Good morning.
1: Good morning, Craig. It is partly sunny, partly cloudy. Perhaps there's a little bit of rain, depending on where you're tuning in from. 23 degrees in Kitchener-Waterloo, Cambridge, 24 in Guelph, Mount Forest, Stratford, 25 in Brantford. Feeling closer to 31 with the Humidex. Wind right now is from the southwest at 8 kilometers per hour. There is still an orange level warning in effect for the heat, but it looks like that yellow watch and warning for severe thunderstorms has ended. But the forecast is still calling for a 60% chance of showers with risk of thunderstorms throughout the day right into the evening. It is expected to get increasingly cloudy throughout the morning. There will be strong wind from the west at 30 kilometers per hour, gusting up to 50. We will eventually get up to a high of 31. That'll happen just after noon. But once we hit that high of 31, it's going to feel like 39, but the temperature will quickly drop almost a degree or two every hour until we hit 24 later this afternoon. The UV index sitting at 10 or very high. Partly cloudy tonight with that chance of showers continuing through to the evening. Temperature dropping to a low of 20, Craig.
0: Thank you. Now here's Joe Pavia. He has some traffic and some headlines. Good morning, Joe.
2: Good morning, Craig. Still that crash on Victoria just approaching Bruce Street. Not really seeing any delays elsewhere. Area highways up to speed. Routes to the 401 looking good. 401 east and westbound through the region. No problems there. Actually, it's a good drive to Mississauga. Also to Woodstock. And not seeing any problems on the drive between the region and Guelph on 7 and 24. Looks good on the drive from Stratford. In the news, hate crime charges have been laid in last month's vandalism at a Jewish place of worship in Guelph. And you can now go boating in Victoria Park Lake in Kitchener. Details on those stories and others at 8:30.
0: Thanks, Joe. Well, as you just heard in Josette's weather forecast, and as we've been hearing all week, it has been a hot one. And while we as humans can cool off with an icy drink or maybe, you know, sit in the shade, it's not as easy for our furry friends to regulate their body temperatures. To offer some advice on how to keep pets safe during the hot days of summer, I'm joined by Dr. Shane Bateman. He's an emergency and critical care specialist at the Ontario Veterinary College at the University of Guelph. Good morning.
3: Good morning, Craig.
0: I want to start with cats because I understand that cats do something sort of unique when they handle the heat. What is it that cats do to stay cool?
3: Well, cats are, by nature of their sort of natural behaviors, tend to be nocturnal creatures. Again, often do a lot of sleeping through the day, as anybody who's working from home can tell you. And so that sort of natural behavior of not necessarily wanting to be out in the heat during the first part of the day or the hottest part of the day certainly protects them more than anything. But a lot of listeners will probably remember or recognize that, you know, cats love to sit in a sunny window and, you know, you go over, put your hand on top of them and you're like, oh my gosh, like you guys are baking up here. And so we think that cats do have sort of some inborn mechanism to sort of modify their blood flow to kind of keep their body temperatures at a reasonable level. You know, part of it is just due to their inactivity in those moments. Certainly if they were running around and exercising and producing heat at the same time as being in those sunbeams, they'd be in big trouble. But combination of those things really helps to protect them in the worst part of this weather.
0: Wow. So if what should we look for then if we do have a cat that would be a sign that maybe something is wrong?
3: Yeah, absolutely. We still do see it happen. It's uncommon, but probably the most likely scenario would be you know, an apartment or small enclosed space where the cat is being, you know, living or housed. And as that internal temperature in that environment increases dramatically, and especially if they're anxious or, you know, playing or doing some exercise, they can certainly put themselves at risk too. And their symptoms or the signs that they would show when they're starting to have consequences related to their high internal body temperature would be kind of similar to dogs. Most often they'll rest, lay down, maybe seek out a cool place, go and drink some water. And some cats will even open their mouths and start panting. And that's a sure sign that your cat is in trouble and probably needs to take a breather or find a cooler place to be.
0: And obviously dogs are different. How well do dogs handle the heat?
3: Again, we know that any species, including humans, is if you're exposed to the heat over longer durations of time, your physiology can naturally kind of acclimate to dealing with that level of discomfort. It's this, you know, sudden transition from, you know, cooler weather to really, really hot weather that is very problematic. But dogs, especially, you know, being a species that has been domesticated to sort of be man's best friend, they love to do the things that we're doing. They like to be outside. We like to take them out for walks. We like to go out and play in the park. Those activities, unfortunately, in dogs who've not been acclimated to, you know, high environmental temperatures are really at risk for getting into trouble if those activities are planned during the hottest parts of the day. So it's really important for families who have dogs who enjoy those kinds of activities outdoors to make sure that they're shifting their schedules for those activities to be taking place in the late evening when it starts to cool off or in the very early morning. If they do need to go out in the middle of the day, it's a quick in and out. There's no exercise. There's no play. And we try to walk them in places, again, where the pavement is shaded or cooled or on grass, where those environmental surfaces that have been superheated during the day aren't going to burn their feet, et cetera.
0: Are there any specific breeds that are at higher risk for this?
3: Yeah, we definitely know that dogs who have what we term a brachycephalic head conformation, and that simply means that they're over years and decades have been bred for that nose structure to kind of recede back into their skull, and they're left with very little nose or nasal structure. So breeds like Boston Terriers and Pugs, Boston Terriers, French Bulldogs, all of those breeds are certainly at high risk. Because of that skull shape and the conformation of their bones, they have very little extra space to move air in and out of their lungs. So even on a good day, they struggle to breathe sometimes. We can hear them snoring. We think it's cute, but it's not really. It's actually really hard for them to breathe. Yeah. And so on a hot day, when we add the extra, you know, stress of them having, because they don't have sweat glands, they have to breathe quickly, panting, bringing air quickly in and out of their lungs because their lungs are full of blood vessels. That cooler air coming in and out of their lungs is actually their main mechanism of trying to cool. So in these breeds who have difficulty on a good day bringing that air in and out, when we force them on a hot day to have to do that in excess, it actually creates more heat. Their muscles work really hard to try to move that air through like a tiny little straw, essentially, that they're breathing through. And that in and of itself puts them at much higher risk. So heat-related illness or heat stroke, we see it being much more common in these kinds of breeds, even in situations where it isn't that hot out and we exercise them on, a warmish day that can put them over the edge.
0: So what what are the effects of overheating on dogs? I mean, what should we look for there?
3: Yeah, so the really important symptoms that anyone should be aware of, again, is, you know, most dog owners know their dog and their dog's personality really well. If you're seeing something about your dog that just doesn't quite seem normal or routine, things like, oh, he's slowing down a little bit on his walk, maybe wanting to, you know, sit down or lie down in the cool shade, seeking out water and going to have a drink. The tongue, you know, as they get hotter and hotter, is going to get longer and longer. The effort that they're making to breathe becomes more all-consuming for them, and their facial expressions often look a little bit distressed or very distracted. They're not paying as much attention to the things that they normally would. Those are all symptoms that your dog is starting to overheat, and really you need to take action immediately to try to cool them off. If they don't respond to the efforts that you're making by, you know, wetting their fur, putting them in some air conditioning or on a fan, if that cooling effort really doesn't start to make a difference within 3 to 5 minutes, then you really should be calling a veterinarian for guidance as to what to do next.
0: So are those the best ways to cool a dog down, to like cool its fur and have a fan or air conditioning?
3: Absolutely. So if you're outdoors and you're near a body of water where it's, you know, clean, safe water for them to be in, then I would encourage you to sort of move your dog into that water up to sort of mid-chest height. You can splash a little bit over their neck and head where they have lots of vessels and where that cool water can also have an effect. We don't want to plunge them into an extremely cold environment, because that basically constricts all of the blood vessels on their skin and forces all that heat into the inside of their body. Hmm. So it's really that sort of partial exposure to some cool temperatures, especially around their belly and neck and head intermittently. That's the best guidance that we have for outside. So if you're at home, taking them into the shower, if you have a spray handle in your shower, you can use, again, some coolish, not absolutely ice cold, but coolish water on their belly, their legs, over their head and neck, if you can, for a few minutes to see if that can help as well. If they are wet, putting them in front of a fan, or if you have an air conditioner unit in your outside, if you're near a car or at home, again, that blowing air across the wet skin helps to cause evaporation. It's the same effect that we feel when we're sweating, right, and we're, you know, getting in front of a nice stiff breeze. We feel the cooling relief of that evaporation really quickly.
0: Dr. Bateman, all great advice. We appreciate this. Thank you.
3: My pleasure, Craig. You have a great day, and everyone needs to stay cool.
0: Thank you. That's Dr. Shane Bateman, an emergency and critical care specialist at the Ontario Veterinary College at the University of Guelph. That gets us up to 8:23 now here on the Morning Edition. Speaking of staying cool, it is going to cool off a bit today as we get into the day, although it's going to be 31, feeling like 39 with the humidex. That will drop pretty quickly throughout the late afternoon, getting down to 23 later on tonight. Chance of showers, risk of thunderstorms as we get into the day. Gusty winds gusting up to 50 kilometers an hour as well. Right now, we are sitting at 23 degrees under a partly cloudy sky. The humidex making it feel like it is 31. Following Canada Day, we are still in the patriotic festive spirit, turning our attention to one of our country's finest institutions. The National Film Board of Canada, or the NFB, has produced or helped to develop over 13,000 titles across its 87-year history. One of the most awarded and recognized film bodies in the world, the National Film Board has long been a stalwart in Canada's film and television landscape. Film critic and editor at Exclaim magazine, Rachel Ho, joins us now to look at all of it, well, as much as we can. Good morning, Rachel.
4: Good morning, Craig.
0: Of all the different things we could have talked about with Canadian cinema, why did you want to focus on the NFB?
5: The National Film Board is honestly one of my favorite topics to read about. You know, when you're just casually roaming the internet, the NFB is a thing that I often revisit. There are so many great stories with the institution, and I don't obviously have time for them today, but something I'm particularly interested in with the NFB is how they have mirrored Canada's growth as a country. So you talk about the wartime films that they made, to starting with French cinema, to the rise of feminism, spotlighting Indigenous filmmaking. The NFB's output has consistently echoed all of these changes in the country. And I think it's something that we should be incredibly proud of, and something that, even though the NFB has a relatively low profile domestically, it is something I think that is pretty incredible.
0: Let's talk about some things that, Canada could be loud and proud about. What are some of the NFB's contributions to film?
5: I mean, documentaries have been the bread and butter of the NFB since the very beginning. And because they're an early documentary filmmaking house, a lot of filming techniques that were used in docs still today, they come from NFB films, or they find their roots in NFB films. So styles like cinema verite, direct cinema, Ladies and Gentlemen, Mr. Leonard Cohen, which is a fantastic documentary. That is a great example of the development of direct cinema. And actually, an NFB short called Churchill's Island, that was the first ever winner of the best documentary short at the Oscars, also the very first Canadian film to ever win an Academy Award.
0: Wow. So when I think NFB, I think animation. I think, you know, they did a lot of great things, and I won't, you know, we'll just mention Log Driver's Waltz. But anyway, tell us more about that history.
5: I mean, I've long said that one of Canada's most underhyped cinematic achievements in is animation. And I think the NFB does have a lot to do with it. They started producing animation films back in 1943. They have been a pioneer and an envelope pusher when it comes to the animated world. One of my favorite NFB films, animated-wise, is called The Visit. It's directed by Lisa Jackson. It tells the story of a Cree family's close encounter when they see something glowing in the sky.
6: And when I stopped singing, it started fading again. So I'd left it like that for a while, and then I started singing again. And they said, it's getting brighter again, it's getting brighter again.

0: ever seen one?
1: I mean, who needs Spielberg when we have the NFB making some amazing sci-fi animated works for us, eh?
2: I love The Visit, too. It's one of your favorite animated films, obviously. What about some NFB documentary picks?
1: A recent favorite of mine is Any Other Way, the Jackie Shane story. So Jackie Shane was an American singer who moved to Canada in the 60s. She's somebody who's been kind of lost to time a little bit, not, you know, because of her talents weren't deserving, but there just wasn't much of a record of her beyond her music, which makes the film all that more impressive of how they brought her to life. Now, much of the film, it does focus on Jackie's trans identity and specifically how she used music as a way to express herself during a time when, I mean, language around transgender identity, it just wasn't widely spoken then or widely understood even. And that includes the song that the film is named after, Any Other Way.

0: It's an incredible documentary that I would highly recommend to anybody go and check out. Another one that I really love is called Nails. It's from 1973. It's literally about how nails are made, but it also has an interesting look at how technology has changed the way that we look at labor and the way that labor evolves. So there's lots of different types of documentaries to check out on NFB, and those are two of my favorite ones.
1: So what do you think the future holds for the National Film Board?
0: I mean, it should be surprising to nobody that the NFB has been subject to a lot of budget cuts. And because of that, I think the future of it can feel a little bit precarious at times. But I'm a big defender of the NFB. I mean, one of their mandates is to interpret Canada to Canadians and the world. And I like the wording of that, interpret Canada, because Canada means a lot of different things to a lot of different people. You know, it depends on yours and your family's pathway into the country, when you grew up, what part of the country you grew up in. And I think we're really lucky to have something like the NFB, whose sole focus it is to just document these different types of interpretations. And so I think it makes the NFB something worth treasuring, something worth supporting, which we can very easily do. Just go onto their website, nfb.ca. You can watch a lot of their excellent films, including some of the ones that I mentioned today. And obviously they have a YouTube channel as well. And all of it's free as well, I should mention. It's very accessible.
1: Absolutely, Rachel. It is a rabbit hole too. I've spent too much time on the website. Anyway, thank you for this.
0: No problem at all, Craig. Take care.
1: You too. That is our Screen Time columnist, Rachel Ho, film critic and editor at Exclaim. Gets us up to 8:30 now. Here is Joe Pavia with CBC News.
2: Thank you, Craig. Partly cloudy, 24 right now. Humidex 33. The orange level heat warning remains in effect. The yellow level severe thunderstorm has been dropped. Environment Canada says it's going to be windy with showers and the risk of a thunderstorm today. High 31, humidex 39. And the weather agency also says the temperature is expected to fall to 24 this afternoon. UV index 10 or high. Good morning. University of Guelph veterinary expert is reminding pet owners to keep their dogs and cats safe during intense heat events. This comes as Waterloo Region, Guelph, and Wellington County continue to swelter under a heat wave. Dr. Shane Bateman is an emergency and critical care specialist at the Ontario Veterinary College. He says dog breeds with short absent noses are more susceptible to overheating.
3: Those dogs naturally have a really difficult time breathing on a good day. And in the heat, when they're attempting to breathe more quickly to try to cool themselves, that effort adds even more work and creates more heat inside their body.
2: Bateman says one way to cool dogs down is to place them in water up to their mid-torso, another by spraying their body with cool water and placing them in front of a fan. He says while cats are less likely to overheat because their normal behavior is to hide and not go outside, the important thing is to note when a pet is acting out of the ordinary. Stakes were high for the final World Cup match at Toronto Stadium. Portugal defeated Croatia 2-1 for a spot in the round of 16. Dale Minuchduk has the story.
4: Pick things up in the 68th minute. Portugal trailing 1-0. The man who caused streets in Toronto to shut down just so fans could catch a glimpse, Cristiano Ronaldo, steps to the penalty spot and drills his first ever knockout round goal to level the match. Portugal would take the lead in the fourth minute of stoppage time, and then with the clock ticking down, it looked as though Croatia found some last-second magic, but the goal was called back, giving Portugal the win and their fans a memory of a lifetime.
5: Amazing. He cried.
6: Best time of my life.
5: Tears.
6: It's everything I've ever wanted to see in person.
7: Amazing. Portugal, I love you. I love you.
4: Croatia fans, it's likely the last time they'll ever see their greatest all-time player, 40-year-old icon Luka Modric, suit up for the national team. Ronaldo was asked about his former Real Madrid teammate.
8: He was a legend of football. I wish him all the best, and I hope he continues to play.
4: Portugal will take on Spain on July 6th. Dale Minuchduk, CBC News, Houston, Texas.
2: A new high-tech mapping project in Guelph and Cambridge is helping the two cities manage their tree populations. Last week, vehicles similar to Google Street View cars were spotted traveling city streets. They were equipped with cameras and laser scanners that were capturing detailed information on urban trees, including where they're located, how tall they are, the size of their canopies, and their overall condition. The data will be used to create a detailed 3D model of the urban forest, helping improve how trees are tracked, maintained, and expanded. Dave Beaton is the program manager for Forestry and Sustainable Landscapes at the City of Guelph.
9: This isn't just planning for the next operational year. It's going to be helping us plan for the next several decades as we move towards our canopy goal of 40%.
2: Vehicles are also collecting data about the public infrastructure, which Beaton says could be used by city planners in the future. Police in Guelph have arrested a 33-year-old man as part of an investigation to graffiti at the Papa Chabad on Gordon Street. Anti-Semitic graffiti was found on the Jewish place of worship June 19th. The man's been charged with mischief related to religious property. Police note that under the criminal code, this charge includes the act of graffiti and also that it was motivated by hate. 10 people were rescued in and around Guelph Lake on Wednesday after a storm moved through the area. Guelph Fire Department's specialty water rescue team were called to the Guelph Lake Conservation Authority just after 5 for reports of 2 paddle boarders in distress. While there, they found 8 more in various parts of the lake. Everyone was brought to safety. And boating will be permitted to in Kitchener's Victoria Park Lake. City of Kitchener confirming the decision to CBC News, saying staff recognize the long history of recreational boating use in the park. It's great news for Waterloo's Matt Morris. He loves to bike his homemade canoe to the park to paddle regularly during the summer months. And he raised concerns last month when new signs showed up in the park prohibiting him from getting in the water.
10: I'll tell you, I was excited. Certainly personally, I've loved canoeing there and boating there for the last 5 years, even for my friends and others. And through this process, others who have said, wow, you used to be able to canoe there, and knowing that many others may now try.
2: You can read more about this story on our website, cbc.ca/KW. That's the news from CBC Kitchener-Waterloo. I'm Joe Pavia.
1: Thank you, Joe. And now for one last check on the weather, we send it over to Josette Lafleur. Good morning.
11: Good morning, Craig. It's partly cloudy, 23 degrees in Kitchener-Waterloo, Cambridge, 24 in Guelph, Mount Forest, Stratford and Brantford, feeling closer to 31 with the Humidex. There is still an orange level warning due to the heat still in effect, but that yellow warning for severe thunderstorms has ended. However, the forecast is still calling for a 60% chance of showers, risk of thunderstorms throughout the day, right into the evening. We're also expecting gusty winds from the west at 30 kilometers per hour, gusting up to 50. The temperature will eventually get up to a high of 31, feeling like 39 with the Humidex, but the temperature will fall consistently as we get to that high, dropping to 24 by late afternoon, 20 by the evening. Saturday, mix of sun and cloud, chance of showers, high 29, Humidex 35, low 17, and Sunday, mix of sun and cloud, high 24, low 17, Craig.
1: Thank you very much, and thank you for spending some time with us this morning and this week. We always love it when you do. We'll be back with you again on Monday morning for the Morning Edition. I'm Craig Norris. Take care.

That's a little bit of the song Bad Advice from the FX show Adults. The actor Jack Innanen from Cambridge, Ontario, stars on that show. You've been listening to his conversation with Tom Power from the Banff World Media Festival. And coming up, Jack will tell you about almost joining the biggest show on the planet right now. Hint, it's a Canadian show. And how the process of that not only put him in the most intense spotlight that he's ever felt, it also changed his relationship with social media. That's after this.

0: the CBC Kitchener-Waterloo Newsroom, I'm Josette Lafleur. Pet owners are being reminded to keep their furry friends safe as Waterloo Region and surrounding areas continue to feel the effects of the summer's first heat wave. Dr. Shane Bateman is an emergency and critical care specialist at the Ontario Veterinary College at the University of Guelph. He says understanding what's normal for pets is key to making sure they don't overheat.
1: If your dog or pet is not acting in a way that you think is being customary or normal for them in that sort of a situation, then you need to be taking, evasive actions, getting them into a cool location, potentially using some water to try to cool them off.
0: Bateman also suggests for an overheating dog to place them in water up to their mid-torso or spray their body with cool water and place them in front of a fan. The weather forecast for Waterloo Region and Wellington County. Mix of sun and cloud today with a 60% chance of showers, risk of a thunderstorm, strong wind from the west at 30 kilometers per hour, gusting up to 50. Temperature getting up to a high of 31, feeling closer to 39, dropping to 24 as we get later into the afternoon. Partly cloudy tonight with a low of 20. Saturday, mix of sun and cloud, chance of showers, high 29, humidex 35, low 17. And Sunday, mix of sun and cloud, high 24, low 17.

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1: I felt like I had failed.
0: Hunter got another shot at it in 2003 with a reunion special. From there, he continued to hit the road performing. But that all wrapped up in 2012 with one final show in his hometown.
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4: The weather forecast for Waterloo Region and Wellington County. Mix of sun and cloud today with a 60% chance of showers, risk of a thunderstorm, strong wind from the west at 30 kilometers per hour, gusting up to 50. Temperature getting up to a high of 31, feeling closer to 39, dropping to 24 as we get later into the afternoon. Partly cloudy tonight with a low of 20. Saturday, mix of sun and cloud, chance of showers, high 29, humidex 35, low 17. And Sunday, mix of sun and cloud, high 24, low 17.
5: 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I'm Odario Williams. We're at History in Toronto with local heroes, Bad, Bad, Not Good. They began in 2010 as students in the Humber College Jazz Studies program. They went on to tour the world as a jazz-oriented instrumental band. They're also a double Grammy-winning hip-hop production team, famous for collaborations with Ghostface Killah, Tyler, the Creator, Kendrick Lamar, and many more. Well, in this show, you'll hear Bad, Bad, Not Good play tracks off their sixth studio album, Mid Spiral.
6: 1-2-1-2, History Toronto, come on! Are you ready? Can we start the show?

0: That's Bad, Bad, Not Good with Confessions. I'm Odario Williams. 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
1: From the CBC Kitchener-Waterloo Newsroom, I'm Josette Lafleur. Pet owners are being reminded to keep their furry friends safe as Waterloo Region and surrounding areas continue to feel the effects of the summer's first heat wave. Dr. Shane Bateman is an emergency and critical care specialist at the Ontario Veterinary College at the University of Guelph. He says understanding what's normal for pets is key to making sure they don't overheat.
2: If your dog or pet is not acting in a way that you think is being customary or normal for them in that sort of a situation, then you need to be taking, evasive actions, getting them into a cool location, potentially using some water to try to cool them off.
1: Bateman also suggests for an overheating dog to place them in water up to their mid-torso or spray their body with cool water and place them in front of a fan. The weather forecast for Waterloo Region and Wellington County. Mix of sun and cloud today with a 60% chance of showers, risk of a thunderstorm, strong wind from the west at 30 kilometers per hour, gusting up to 50. Temperature getting up to a high of 31, feeling closer to 39, dropping to 24 as we get later into the afternoon. Partly cloudy tonight with a low of 20. Saturday, mix of sun and cloud, chance of showers, high 29, humidex 35, low 17. And Sunday, mix of sun and cloud, high 24, low 17.
0: Welcome back to CBC Music Live. I'm Odario Williams. We're with Bad, Bad, Not Good as they perform for a big crowd of their hometown fans at History in Toronto. Mostly they're playing tracks off their latest record, Mid-Spiral, but also some older favorites.
3: I want to take you to a tune off the album Talk Memory right here. The song is called Beside April. Thank you so much. We appreciate the love tonight.

0: the weather forecast for Kitchener and Waterloo this evening. An orange warning for high heat continues with temperatures nearing 31 degrees through Saturday. This evening, a chance of rain and a risk of a thunderstorm with winds gusting to 80 kilometers an hour, a low 19. For Saturday, a slight chance of showers, a risk of a thunderstorm, a high 29, feeling like 37 with the Humidex. And for Saturday evening, showers and thunderstorms, a low 19.
1: Hello again and welcome back. I'm Karina Roman.
2: And I'm Chris Howden. This is As It Happens, the Friday edition, part two. Coming up.
1: Red, white, and boo. For more than a century, people have gathered on the 4th of July in a town in rural Denmark. But this year, American officials have been disinvited from the Independence Day party because of Donald Trump's threat to Greenland's independence.
2: And to resist tents is futile. Two British camping enthusiasts put up a tent in record-breaking time. Stay tuned.